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devil went down to Georgia. He was looking for a soul to steal. He was in a bind because he was way behind and he was willing to make a deal. When he came across this young man sawing on a fiddle and playing it hot, and the devil jumped up on a hickory stump and said, "Boy, let me tell you what. I guess you didn't know it, but I'm a fiddle player too. And if you'd care to take a dare, I'll make a bet with you. Now you play pretty good fiddle, boy, but give the devil his due. I bet a fiddle of gold against your soul because I think I'm better than you." The boy said, "My name's Johnny, and it might be a sin, but I'll take your bet and you're going to regret because I'm the best as ever."

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And fire flew from his fingertips as he rosined up his bow. And he pulled the bow across the strings and it made an evil hiss. And then a band of demons joined in and it sounded something like this.

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Johnny said, "Devil, just come on back if you ever want to try again. 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

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Y'all ain't listening. Them old dirt roads.

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0: What time zone am I on? What country am I in?
1: It doesn't matter. It's 5 o'clock somewhere.
0: It's always on 5 in Margaritaville, come to think of it.
1: Yeah, I heard that.
0: You've been there, haven't you?
1: Yes, sir.
0: I've seen your boat there.
1: I've been to Margaritaville a few times.
0: All right. Well, that's good.
1: Stumble my way back.
0: Okay. Well, we just want to make sure you can keep it between the navigational beacons.
1: Between the buoys. I got it.
0: All right. Well, it's 5 o'clock. Let's go somewhere.
1: I'm ready. Crank it up.
0: Let's get out of here.
1: I'm gone.

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5: Hi, this is John, and you're waking up with Rise Up Country. I have to tell you, when I got the news that Dolly Parton passed away, it just broke my heart. Did you ever meet someone in your life that they made you feel like you were the most important person in the world? Well, that's exactly how all of my conversations with Dolly Parton felt. What a beautiful woman. She was a legend in country music, but more than that, she had an incredible heart. Today I'm going to replay a show in which we featured so many conversations we have with Dolly. And we all know where she is today, hanging out in heaven and loving on her husband, Carl.
6: When I get

0: That was Brad Paisley, and you recognize that other voice, Dolly Parton. You know, when this Rise Up show with Dolly originally aired, we opened up the phone lines and got some incredible stories.
1: I was raised up in church as a child, and then from the age of about 12, 13 years old until almost 30, I used heavily, very heavily. When I was almost 30, I was strung out on crack and alcohol very badly. I found myself pregnant, and somehow I managed to scrape together enough money for an abortion. So the miracle in all this was I went into the abortion clinic, I signed my name, and realized that I couldn't stop smoking long enough to even lay down and have an abortion. So I left. A few days later, I got arrested, and I was in jail for the umpteenth time. And I'll never forget, I woke up from a nap in the county jail, and in that instant, when my eyes opened, I had the realization that that knot that had been driving me for so many years in my stomach, in my gut, and in my heart was no longer there. I got off of the cot, and I hit my knees, and I started praying. The son that I gave birth to, thank God, was perfectly fine, and I call him my miracle baby. He is the greatest son I could ever ask for. If God will do it for me, He'll do it for anyone.

0: That was Shaboozey and Jelly Roll. Amen. I remember sitting down with Dolly Parton on Rise Up Country and telling her why she's such a perfect fit for our show, because it's all about hope and inspiration.
1: I write a lot of songs about that. In fact, even the song I have, the Jesus and Gravity song,
0: that's
1: I didn't write. But I was drawn to it because it's about, you know, there's always something lifting you up, which I'm a very spiritual person. I've always gone to God for everything. You know, God's always been my producer and my manager, and no matter who's taking the credit for it, you know, it's like I always go to God for that. But it's also like when it says there's always something lifting me up and something holding me down. There's always something when you get too big for your britches, or right when you think you're so joyful and happy you're just flying off to heaven, reality will sit in too.
0: Isn't that the truth? About the time I think I know what I'm doing, God sets me straight. Well, here's one from her Backwoods Barbie CD, Jesus and Gravity. Here's Dolly.

0: When this Rise Up show with Dolly originally aired, we took a lot of phone calls that I wanted to share with you.
1: I recently got rebaptized. I call it rebaptized because you're baptized as a child and you don't know that. And I have found a woman in my life that has changed my life. Mm-hmm. I currently go to a place called Salty Church in Ormond Beach, and it's amazing. I have a lot of support with the church, and it's incredible what's happened in my life.
0: That's great.
1: And I listen to you every week.
0: Well, fantastic. I'm glad for you. You have a blessed Sunday, and enjoy your day, and enjoy your kids. I'll talk to you later, my friend.
1: Thank you, sir.
0: Bye. If you're just tuning in on today's Rise Up show, we're going back and replaying some conversations we had with Dolly. I'll never forget when she shared one of the lowest moments in her life and what she learned from it. I'm going to replay that conversation coming up.
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0: You're listening to Rise Up Country. I just absolutely love this conversation I have with Dolly Parton. And I asked her, is there a time in her life when she's not the smiley, bubbly person that we all know?
1: There was a time years and years ago, probably 25 years or so ago, I had been working so hard. I started singing on radio and television when I was 10. And I'm one of those people that I just go full bore all the time. I just go and go and go. And I was probably 35, 38 years old. I'd never really, you know, stopped. And I was, at that time, I was having some female trouble, some hormonal things. I'd gained quite a bit of weight. Don't know which came first, the chicken or the ovaries, the eggs. Anyway, it was like, but I, out of that, during that part of time, I don't know if I was depressed because I was overweight or whatever. Anyway, I went through a really bad time, and it lasted for about 18 months. And I was praying every day, and I realized at that time how people do get on drugs and alcohol to ease pain. I did not get on drugs nor alcohol, but I also realized how people can get so low and feel so bad. So out of much prayer and stuff like that, I finally got back on my feet, but I became more tolerant of other people. I saw deeper into people with problems. I had become all of those things and all of the people during that time, whether it's overweight or depression. I could relate to everything and everybody, and it changed my life completely at that time. And since then, I've just been a better person. I just think about everything in a deeper, more compassionate way.
0: If you're a Beatle fan like I am, you know that Paul McCartney and Ringo Starr also went through a lot of depressive times when the Beatles broke up. Well, I can't believe it. Dolly Parton actually got them together again for the first time on this song, her rendition of Let It Be.
1: When I

0: You're listening to Rise Up Country, featuring conversations we had with the beautiful woman, Dolly Parton. And you know, when we originally did this show, the phone lines lit up with some great calls.
1: Hey, John, my wife and I like your show. We always look forward to Sunday mornings. Anyway, my story is this. I'm right now 62, and when I was about 51, I had my first episode of, I guess it was depression. And thank God my wife stood by me and never gave up. I had people praying for me like crazy.
0: Mm-hmm.
1: And the thing that really turned me around, and this is really going to sound weird, but I had two really close friends. One of them was a coworker that worked in the oil field business for 47 years named Greg Gerber. And he worked like a dog. I mean, he was 7 days a week, 12, 14 hours a day, and just loved it. He just loved working.
0: Mm-hmm.
1: I kept telling the guy, man, you need to slow down. He was 64 years old, and he was putting his work boots on, and he fell over and had a heart attack and died. I went to his funeral, and on the same weekend, another very close friend of mine, his son, decided that living wasn't worth living. So I went to two funerals within a Thursday and a Monday. And those funerals were an eye-opener for me. And I just finally said, man, you know, I got to start living my life the way God wanted me to live it in my family. And so then me and my wife both, we got baptized at 62. And we really got close with our church and church members. Thank God I had all the prayers that I had. And people just never gave up on me.

That was Tim McGraw, standing room only on Rise Up Country. You know, over the years, I've had an opportunity to visit and speak with Dolly Parton. And today, we're sharing some of those conversations and a show where she was the featured artist. Stay with me. If you

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1: Hey, this is Parmalee.
2: 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John will be right back with more of your calls.
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0: found this call in the Rise Up archives that lets us all know that we can heal from a heartbreak.
1: A few years ago, I waited for a gentleman. You know, they say, you know, a man that findeth a wife findeth a good thing.
0: Mm-hmm.
1: So that's what I did. And we were together for 2 years before we got married. And then 2 weeks after we got married, the church threw us a reception and a ceremony. And he said, well, I want to go home and change my clothes. Is that okay? He went home and changed his clothes. And then I never seen him again. He just left. Never heard from him. Not a note. Not anything.
0: Wow.
1: And I just thought I was going to die. I never knew that heartbreak and pain could be so horrendous.
0: Oh, my goodness.
1: I just thought it was over. But I'm here to say that it's not over. It's not the end of the world. And I thank God for bringing me through that. And because of that, it has made me more compassionate and made me listen to women or men in their stories of how they have heartache and pain, because I've never experienced anything like this.
0: So how are you today?
1: I am fantastic.
0: Do you have another man in your life?
1: Yes, I do.
0: Well, thank God.
1: Yes, I do. And I love him, and he's wonderful. And I don't have those fears like I used to, like, well, I guess no matter what I do, everybody's going to leave me, so.
0: Oh, my goodness. Well, listen, your story's going to help a lot of people, so thank you so much for calling and sharing it with us.
1: Oh, thank you.
0: Talk to you later.
1: Okay, then. Bye-bye.
2: He wondered how she'd take it.

0: She Let Herself Go, George Strait.
1: Hey, this is Cody Johnson.
2: Hey, this is George Strait.
3: 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And here's what people are saying about Rise Up Country.
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0: If you're just tuning in on today's show, we're replaying some of the conversations we have with Dolly Parton. And this song by Cody Johnson is a reminder of how precious that time is.
7: You

0: 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And one thing about Dolly, she just loved kids. In fact, her imagination library helped all of my grandbabies learn how to read. I have a great kids story coming up for you next.
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This week's story is all about a guy whose name you know, Leonard Fournette. Now, he was in the Super Bowl, the running back for the Tampa Bay Buccaneers. Well, one thing about Leonard, he's not a taker. He's all about giving back. A few weeks ago, he took the time to visit a bunch of kids at a special camp in New York. And these kids were of all ages, dealing with cancer, disabilities, and a lot of other medical problems. But here's the great thing. The administrators at the camp never told the kids that Leonard was coming. Next thing they know, they look up in the sky. There's a helicopter. He lands on the field, gets out. These kids were going nuts. They started doing football drills, dancing with them, taking photos. And he said that's the best time of his life. He also said we all have our own problems, even myself, because right now I'm a free agent looking for a team. But when I see the battle that these kids face every day for the rest of their lives, I realize that they are the true champions. If you want to read the whole story and see a terrific video, and I got to tell you, it will touch your heart, go to our Facebook page at Rise Up Country. Here's Rascal Flatts, How They Remember You. Spring.

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1: The passing of Dolly Parton just broke my heart. Well, coming up this hour, I'm going to share some more conversations I had with her when she was our special guest on Rise Up Country. If you

0: You're listening to Rise Up Country, and I remember hanging out with Dolly Parton, and one thing that impressed me about her, you don't mess with Dolly when it comes to business.
1: I couldn't tell anybody else how to live, but I'm a very professional Dolly Parton. I'm not a professional to claim that I have answers for other people, but I am a very professional Dolly Parton. And I always pray about it, and I know in my heart what's right for me, what I can and can't do, will and won't do. And I try not to take on things that I can't do. If I promise I can do something or agree to do something, I'm pretty certain that I can do it, or I wouldn't take it on. I just stay away from things I know that I wouldn't be great at. But I also am one of those people, I've often joked about it, but it's true, like I can tell you where to put it if I don't like where you got it.
0: Right.
1: And it's like, and there's nothing wrong with that.
0: No.
1: I always think about when I lose, I always say I don't lose my temper, but I often use my temper. And I always think about Jesus, well, when he got angry and mad,
0: right,
1: and threw all the merchandise out in the streets at the temple when they were making,
0: yeah,
1: money off of that. See, even Jesus had a temper, and he was angry that they were making mock of like God and selling merchandise and stuff. And I always think about when I get weary with the fans. Sometimes, you know, I love the fans, and I don't try to punish them. I just try to get away, just like how Jesus, when he,
0: right,
1: was so in demand and people were pulling and tugging at him, that he would often, in order to restore himself and to get away to find some peace, he would often go to get on the boat and float off to the other, mm-hmm, side of the shore, you know, to get some peace. So he had to get even away from the crowds to restore.
0: Here's Dolly with one from her latest project, Rockstar, World on Fire.

0: burns down.
1: That's a lady that's going to be truly missed, Dolly Parton. And Dolly was a lady that always made you feel like you were the most important person in the room. And today we're featuring some of the conversations we had with Dolly when she was on the Rise Up show. And some of the listeners called in with some stories that I'll never forget.
2: I'm actually a deputy in a small town, and it's very hard at times to get off on time. As you can hear, my radio going off. And there's times I'll get a late crash or a late arrest or have to do something to service my community and I can't get off of work. And my neighbor, doesn't matter what day of the week it is, doesn't matter what time it is, will take my daughter for me with open arms. And if I don't call her over a certain amount of time, she even calls me to see her. And I recently sent her flowers and a card and thanked her for always doing that for me, because I can find my community better because she take my daughter for me. I wrote in my letter to her that basically in my career, it's hard to remember that there's still good people out there, and she reminds me of that every day.
1: She'll always have great memories of her, won't she? Here's Old Dominion. They're taking us down memory lane. If I could

0: On today's Rise Up show, we've been paying tribute to a wonderful woman, Dolly Parton. And I'll tell you what, nobody loved Jesus more than Dolly. Here's one of my favorite songs all about finding the Lord. Here's Larry Fleet, Where I Find God.
1: And I

Rise Up Country, replaying a show where Dolly Parton was our guest. Some conversations that you don't want to miss with Dolly. I got another one coming up. If you

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0: I remember sitting down with Dolly Parton on Rise Up Country and talking to her about all the music that she puts out and the positive effect it has on so many people.
1: I try to have those types of things in my music, and we all go through our trials and our tribulations, and even though I always appear to be happy, I'm not, of course, because I'm a songwriter and I'm a sensitive, deep little person, and right. I have to live with my feelings on my top of my skin in order to be able to write with any depth and feeling. So it's just like the little song, Better Get to Living. You know, it's like it just means don't wallow around in your sorrow. We've all got them. Just don't be so self-pitying. You got to get off your butt, you know, get it together and try to make it better. It may take you a little while, but it can be done, because I've been to those places myself and probably go again.
0: Me too.

0: You're listening to Rise Up Country. We're revisiting some conversations we had with Dolly Parton. And one thing about Dolly, she knew all about having compassion for other people.
1: I have preached to my boys so much about if you want to have a friend, you've got to be a friend. And I've tried to practice that all my life, and it came true to me back 7 months ago when my mother passed away. I'm in Corbin, Kentucky, and my whole family is in Cincinnati. I got the news that my mother passed away on my way to work that morning. Got home, and I called my best friend up in Cincinnati, and I was so upset. Within hours, she had her car gassed up, and she drove all the way down here to take me back home to be with my sister, my brother, and my dad. No questions asked. I could not have driven that drive by myself.

0: You know, when Dolly was our featured artist on Rise Up Country, I remember getting this phone call all about how to be a winner.
1: A saying that a friend told me, about 20 or 30 years ago, and the saying goes, winners are just losers that never gave up.
0: Isn't that the truth?
1: Oh, yeah, that is very true.
0: And you never know how close you are to finally accomplishing what you want to accomplish if you give up.
1: Exactly. That's how I got in. It inspired me for many years.
0: Yeah. Well, I will pass that on to our listeners. Now, where do you pick up the show? Where do you live?
1: Hardy Dam, Michigan.
0: So you must be listening to B93, is it?
1: Yes.
0: All right. Well, thank you so much for sharing your story with us.
1: Thank you.
0: Bye-bye.
1: Bye-bye.
0: Today, we're revisiting conversations we had with Dolly Parton. In just a minute, it'll make you laugh why she calls herself nothing but a backwoods Barbie. If you've got-

0: Hi, everyone. This is Keith Devin.
1: Hi, this is Chris Young.
2: 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John will be right back with more of your calls.
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0: That's Jelly Roll. He's got a heart of stone. Rise up, country. Today we're going back and revisiting with some conversations I have with one of my favorite country artists, Dolly Parton. Always made you feel like you were number one. But to her, she was nothing but a backwoods Barbie.
1: That whole little song is very autobiographical and really what my feelings are. And it's because all through the years, I've often been misunderstood and misjudged because I look very phony, very artificial. But you know, one of the lines in the song is like, I might look artificial, but where it counts, I'm real. It's like I'm just a backwards Barbie in a push-up bra and heels. And the, you know, it's like don't let these false eyelashes lead you to believe that I'm as shallow as I look because I run true and deep. But that little song was very inspired, and I wrote it not only for myself, but it's actually just a little note of interest. It's going to be one of the songs in a Broadway musical that's coming out on Broadway that I wrote all the music for, 9 to 5,
0: oh,
1: as
0: a
1: musical.
0: Great.
1: So that's the part that I wrote it for the little girl that played me in the movie, that they mistreated her, misjudged her because of how she looked. She was kind of overdressed and looked cheap and all that. But you come to find out, she wound up being the better of the people. She just, you know, she was a real good book, too, you know, judging by the cover.
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I'll be right back with our tribute to the men and women who serve our country and keep us safe. We call it the Rise Up Stars and Stripes Salute. If you

0: mixing in today's best country with your favorites from yesterday. 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
11: My name's Tom. 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And we were a sniper team, but we were ordered to clear some homes. I went in the door first, met an aggressor who opened up with an AK-47, and afterwards, he dropped his weapon. Every bullet should have hit me, but it didn't. 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

Well, that's it from me, John Ritter, paying tribute to Dolly Parton today on Rise Up Country. And what a gift, what a talent, what a person. Someone you would never mess with when it came to business, but someone that had such a loving heart and wanted to share her love with the world. And 4 days before her passing, she said, "I still have so many things I want to achieve." So I wanted to leave you with this one to put a smile on your face and to remember Dolly. Tumble.

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1: We humans believe in barter, bribery, and bargaining, swapping, trading, compromising, and negotiating. God believes in giving.
2: 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Pastor Ken Klaus describes the real riches that are yours in Christ. It's Archives August, today on the Lutheran Hour. I'm Mark Eicher, and today we revisit a classic message from Dr. Ken Klaus. Later, Lutheran Hour speaker Michael Ziegler and Dr. David Schmidt discuss how Jesus' parables help us to better understand who God is. Pastor Ken Klaus was Lutheran Hour speaker from 2002 to 2010. He was known for his storytelling and illustrations. Today's message was originally aired in August 2007. Now, here is Pastor Klaus.
1: Christ is risen. He is risen indeed. Because these words are true this day, every day, Christians give thanks for the redemption riches which are theirs in Jesus. We join with the hymn writer and say, let us all with gladsome voice praise the God of heaven, who to bid our hearts rejoice his own Son hath given. We acknowledge what he has done with the words, to this vale of tears he comes here to serve in sadness, that with him in heaven's fair homes we may reign in gladness. By faith, believers know, we are rich, for he was poor. Is not this a wonder? Therefore praise God evermore, here, on earth, and yonder. Here, on earth, and yonder. Jesus is our riches, which are real. Amen. In an attempt to make sure his membership knew something about the faith they were professing, a pastor made it his practice to give a basic Bible knowledge test to anyone requesting membership at his church. Unfortunately, on the very morning such an interview was to take place, the pastor came down with the flu. Since his leaders had sat through a number of these interviews and they remembered most of the questions which their pastor normally asked, they decided to proceed pastorless with the process. One of the leaders asked the potential member, what part of the Bible do you like best? The man replied, the book of parables. Unfortunately, the leaders of the church didn't know there was no book of parables in the Bible. That's why, in ignorance, they asked the next logical question. And sir, can you tell us your favorite parable? The man hesitated, cleared his throat, and slowly began. My favorite parable is, and it came to pass in those days, an Amalekite went down from Jerusalem to Jericho and fell among thieves where the thorns grew up and choked the man. And the Samaritan went on into the wilderness for 40 days and 40 nights until he came upon Mary and Martha, who said, he stinketh, and he gave them 40 pieces of silver. And having stood in the fiery furnace, he got into his chariot and drove along stony ground, which brought forth 10,000-fold. This he did until he came across a man who said, why do your disciples eat on the Sabbath? Won't you come in and eat with me? But he answered the man not, for he had recently bought a field and taken a wife who was along the highways and the byways of Jerusalem. It was there, in that city where sinning was great, he met Queen Jezebel, who sat on the ledge of a window. To one of her servants he gave 10 talents, and to another he gave 5 talents, and to another servant he gave the command, throw her down. And the servant did as he had been ordered. And the servant threw the queen down 70 times 7. And the falling of that queen was great, and the fragments which they picked up from her falling filled 12 baskets full. Before I go any further in this message, I need to tell all the Lutheran Hour listeners that this nonsensical parable is not found in the Bible. Yes, there are a lot of words which sound like they come from the Bible, but nothing like that story appears in Holy Writ. You should also know that I'm not trying to poke fun at church leaders. I'm not. Over the years, I've met non-clergy men and women who knew the Bible far better than I. No, all I'm trying to say with that story is, sometimes people may not know the Bible as well as they think they do. As proof, let me give you an example. Here are six commonly known statements which many people believe are found in Scripture. Can you tell me which one is not found in the Bible? Ready? Here we go. Statement number one. Cleanliness is next to godliness. Is that found in the Bible? How about number two? God helps those who help themselves. Here's three. Confession is good for the soul. Four. We are as prone to sin as sparks fly upward. Five reads, honesty is the best policy. The last of the expressions is, money is the root of all evil. Did you figure it out? Were you able to identify which of those common expressions is not found in the Bible? If you said none of these ideas is in God's inspired word, including the one about money being the root of all evil, you would have been right. The truth is, many of us don't know as much about the Bible as we think we do. That is especially the case when it comes to what God and our Savior had to say about money and stuff. Which is why I'd like to speak to you this morning about money and stuff. That's right, this message is about money and stuff and what Jesus had to say about them. I'm relatively sure that what I'm going to say isn't what you expect me to say. I'm relatively sure of that because I'm relatively sure you don't know what Jesus said about such things. In recent months, I've heard a great many TV and radio preachers use a big percentage of their airtime selling holy handkerchiefs, inspirational incense, anointing olive oil, and sacred soil taken from the streets of Jerusalem. Like a broken record, they repeatedly tell their listeners that if they send in a suggested donation, those supporters will receive the spiritual equivalent of a rabbit's foot, which they can use to compel God to give them money and stuff. There are other preachers who refuse to hand out such holy hardware. They tell their listeners to sow a seed offering and submit a substantial donation to support their ministry. Many do so, believing that such an act of devotion will obligate God to help them win the lottery, pull their business out of debt, give them true love, grant their children good dental checkups, and reward their bribery of the divinity with any other thing they might imagine. What foolishness! God has no need of our money and stuff. In the book of Psalms, God says, I have no need of a bull from your stall or of goats from your pens, for every animal of the forest is mine, and the creatures of the field are mine, the world is mine, and all that is in it. Do we need to bribe God to get his attention? St. Paul tells us, God did not spare his own son, but gave him up for all of us. How will he not also with him graciously give us all things? Jesus himself says, if you then who are evil know how to give good gifts to your children, how much more will the Heavenly Father give the Holy Spirit to those who ask him? Scripture is plain. God thinks differently, he works differently than we do. We operate under the principle, you scratch my back and I'll scratch yours. We believe in order to get something, you've got to give something. Bosses tell their employees, if you want a paycheck, you need to give a day's worth of work. Parents tell their children, if you expect an allowance, you've got to do your chores. Spouses inform their mates, we can go to visit your family for Thanksgiving, but only if we go to my family for Christmas. We humans believe in barter, bribery, and bargaining, swapping, trading, compromising, and negotiating. God believes in giving. When Adam and Eve sinned, God gave them his promise of a redeemer who would carry their sins. When Abraham was childless in his old age, God gave the patriarch a son. When the children of Israel were in slavery, God gave them a land flowing with milk and honey. When the world lay dying and dead in sin, when we were condemned, unloved, homeless, God sent forth his son, born of a woman, born under the law, to redeem those who were under the law, so that we might receive adoption as sons. The wages of sin is death, but the gift of God is eternal life, which comes to us through our Lord Jesus Christ. That's right. So we might not perish, God gave us a gift. So we might have everlasting life, God gave us the gift of his only son. The Lord doesn't need our money and stuff, But he does want us. He wants a faith response from those who have been delivered from the conviction and damnation of sin. For Jesus' substitution and sacrifice, God wants our hearts, our worship, our thanks. If you doubt me, listen to Jesus. He said it clearly when he spoke to a woman by the side of a Samaritan well. The hour is coming, and is now here, when the true worshipers will worship the Father in spirit and truth. For the Father is seeking such people to worship him. God is spirit, and those who worship him must worship in spirit and truth. Sadly, humans who make it a regular practice to lie to themselves think Jesus must be doing the same when he says, God wants your soul, not your stuff. Now, don't get all upset when I say we lie to ourselves. We do. For example, if you ask someone, what is more important, your family or your job? Those individuals will, almost without hesitation, reply, family. But the truth is, most people seem to work harder at their jobs, seem to care more about their jobs, and derive greater pride from their jobs than they do their families. You tell me, which is more important? Ask a person what is a higher priority, reading the Bible or watching TV. Although most religious people will say reading the Bible is more important, that's probably not where they put their time. Inquire of any random audience what is more important, your soul or your stuff. They'll readily reply, my soul. That's what they say. But how many of those folks who dedicate endless time and resources to fixing up their houses will spend a half a minute thinking about their eternal home? You see what I'm saying? We lie to ourselves about the importance of money and stuff. Lying about our priorities is a human habit which Jesus says can be pretty dangerous. That's the point Jesus tried to make to a fellow whose story is told in the 14th chapter of the Gospel of Luke. The chapter begins with the Savior speaking to his followers about hypocrisy, hell, and how to be a witnessing disciple. That's when somebody from the crowd called out a request. Well, not a request, really. The man made a demand. He said, Teacher, get my brother to divide my inheritance with me. Sounds like a reasonable appeal, doesn't it? Of course it does. But let me ask, do you hear, and anything the man says, any expression of grief, any bit of mourning at the death of his parents? Do you hear him asking about their eternal destinies or how he might be sure he can get to heaven when it's time to die? Do you hear the man express any concern of how the sad news of their parents' passing might be affecting his brother? None of those thoughts, those feelings, are there, are they? They're not there because the man was sick, having contracted a terminal case of affluenza, where his heart and mind were centered on, controlled, and commanded by a desire to get his share of the money and stuff he felt was coming to him. The unnamed man wanted his money and stuff. Indeed, he probably would like to have been given a bit more than the money and stuff which law said would be coming to him. The man wanted his money and stuff, and he wanted Jesus to give the command to dole out the money and distribute the stuff. And that's when Jesus told the story. If you're among those who think Jesus never talked about money and stuff, you need to hear the story, which has come to be known as the parable of the rich fool. The main character of the story is called a fool not because he was a stupid man. Indeed, he had made a success of himself by making some pretty shrewd moves. A first-rate farmer, the man had bought the right seed and had planted that seed at the right moment. He had fertilized when his fields needed to be fertilized. If they had had pesticides, fungicides, and weed killers back then, he would have applied them at the right time as well. The man sold his crop when the market was at its highest and had bought land when it was at its lowest. The man was good at what he did, and because he was good, he had a lot of money and stuff. Sure, his crops had been blessed by rain, and he had been given a suitable number of sunny days, but he didn't worry much about those variables. The man's confidence was in himself, his wisdom, his consistent and successful accomplishments, the money he had managed to accumulate, the stuff he had stored in his barns. Confident in himself, the man had no reason to think things would ever be different. But, at least according to the story Jesus told, things got different. The year finally came when the man wasn't going to bring in a good crop. He was going to be blessed with a bumper crop. A once-in-a-lifetime crop. The kind of crop that other farmers could only dream of. Doing some mental calculations, the first-class farmer realized he had too much crop and too little storage. Being the shrewd businessman that he was, the farmer realized, well, I've got a problem here, but it's the kind of good problem which is easily fixed. He said, I'm going to tear down my small barns and build bigger barns, barns big enough to store all my grain, my goods, my stuff. Then when everything is done, I'm going to say to myself, congratulations, self. You've all the money and all the stuff you're ever going to need. It's time to kick back, relax, to eat, to drink, and be merry. Now, if this was a made-up fairy tale, an animated cartoon, the man's story would have ended with the words scrolling across the screen. That's what he did, and he lived happily ever after. But this story isn't a fairy tale, and the man didn't live happily or unhappily ever after. Jesus finished the story of the rich fool and made his point about money and stuff with this ending. God said to the first-rate farmer, fool, this night your soul is required of you, and the things you have prepared, whose will they be? The man wasn't a fool because he was smart or because he was rich. He was a fool because he thought being smart, making money, and getting stuff was the beginning, middle, and end of life. It's a thought which sounds great until death, like a wet blanket, shuts it down. Of course, you might say, Pastor, that's a story, a parable. You and I both know things don't actually happen that way. Really? Several years ago, construction workers were laying a foundation for a building outside the ancient city of Pompeii. There they found the corpse of a woman who appears to have been overcome by the rain of ash which fell from the eruption of Mount Vesuvius in 79 AD. In the woman's skeletal hands were jewels, perfectly preserved gems. She still held on to the jewels when death grabbed hold of her. She learned the time will come when money and stuff doesn't do the job. Was Jesus' parable a mere story? Years ago, I read a narrative told by the chief accountant of one of the wealthiest men who ever lived, John D. Rockefeller Sr. Mr. Rockefeller was a very smart, shrewd fellow. You can get some idea of his attitude toward money and stuff from a little anecdote which is supposed to have happened. When someone asked him, how much money is enough money? John D. is said to have replied, just a little bit more. Well, this rich Rockefeller fellow, like all of us, eventually passed away. As his vast estate was being settled, someone inquired of his accountant, just how much did he leave behind? Without a moment's hesitation, the accountant answered, everything. That you are someday going to leave everything behind, including your money and stuff, is a truth which cannot be denied. That's why Jesus wants you to know that having money and stuff is okay as long as it doesn't displace God from your heart. That's right, there's nothing wrong with stuff. But don't, not for a moment, think that being rich in money and stuff can be a suitable substitute for being rich in your relationship with the Savior. Don't delude yourself into thinking that whatever you have accumulated here will be with you in heaven or hell. Don't lie to yourself as did the rich fool. Money, my friends, is not the root of all evil. Love of money, love of stuff, love of anything which displaces God, which overshadows the Savior, which overpowers His grace, which overrides His plans and His life-giving intentions for you, is the root, trunk, branches, and leaves of all evil. If you doubt me, read the scripture. Look at your neighbors. Watch tonight's evening news. Take a close look at the rich, the powerful, the famous, and ask, do these who possess everything the world can offer possess anything of permanence? Who can argue that on the day of judgment, fame and fortune, influence and affluence will be forgotten, and having Jesus as your Savior will be everything? This Lord's Day, the Holy Spirit calls you away from the sinful folly of following money, stuff, anything which says it can substitute, supplant, and supersede the Savior, from any lifestyle which says God is deserving of your leftovers. Today, the Holy Spirit encourages you to look at Bethlehem's lowly manger, Calvary's bloodied cross, and the Savior's empty grave. Behold, and believe on God's Son, who took your place under the law so you might have a place in heaven, who resisted Satan's temptations so you might be given divine redemption, who died so you might live, who lives so you might never die. By the Holy Spirit's power be given faith in Jesus Christ, God's great gift, your gracious Redeemer. This is the truth of Scripture. That is the message of the Lutheran Hour. Having Jesus as your Savior, as your Redeemer, is real riches indeed. Amen.
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3: Thank you, Mark. I am visiting once more with my good friend and teacher, Dr. David Schmidt. Thanks for being here, David.
4: No, thank you for inviting me.
3: I've heard it taught that there are two branches or two kinds of teachings in general that Jesus has for us. One is the work of God, the kingdom of God, and then the other category would be our response to God's work.
4: Yeah, that's a distinction that Klaus Westermann made with the parables, and a distinction that Jim Veltz also made with them, right? You have kingdom parables, and I think he calls them piety parables, or, you know, parables about our human response to God's work.
3: This parable, though, is pretty clearly our response parable. Would you agree with that, the one that we just heard today?
4: Yes, I would, but I do think God's actions are always present, right? And our response is a response to God's action. The last time we did the one with the persistent widow and the unjust judge, right? And so it's a piety parable in that it's about our action of prayer, but our action of prayer is based on our understanding of God and his actions toward us. And so this one, too, is about our actions in regard to wealth. But I think it also has to do with God's actions toward us.
3: Even though we can think of these as two different categories, they're never separated.
4: They're never separated. It's just the emphasis.
3: Why do we have these two categories? And how does this fit with the rest of the narrative of Scripture, the teaching of Scripture, that there's God's action and our response?
4: I mean, God created all things. God has redeemed all things in Christ, and God is bringing all things to their resolution in the new creation. And God is the worker of all things. And so part of the work of Jesus in preaching on parables was to open our eyes to understand who this God is. But once you understand who this God is, you begin to see how that God is using your life, what he's doing for you and what he's doing through you for others in the world. And so I think we're always going to have those two aspects related when you're talking about the spiritual life, because it's a relationship with God and a relationship with others.
3: What is the error that we could fall into if we only focus on God's work and not our response?
4: We will end up having a wonderful, deep, rich, beautiful relationship with a God who loves us and cares for us, but we won't know what to do in this world. We don't have any understanding of our life as God has designed it, our vocations, the things he's called us to do, the ways in which we'd have us treat one another, because it's all about this experience of God's relationship with us through Christ.
3: Well, let's talk about the other error. If we only were to focus or primarily focus on our response, our work, what's the error there?
4: Yeah, so we will be extremely active, extremely busy. We will be doing all of these wonderful things for the kingdom, but we will be so spiritually exhausted and wonder if God even notices me.
3: Yeah, and you get a picture of God kind of like that unjust judge that we talked
4: right
3: about, who's aloof, it doesn't really care, and maybe we'll do something if we bug him enough, but
4: right,
3: but he's not a loving, watchful father. So Jesus gives these parables, and the teaching is going to meet our need, whatever we need.
4: Right, and in this particular case, the guy forgot he had a soul. And then God comes in at the very end. He's like, oh, tonight, your soul. My soul? I've got all this other stuff. What are you talking about, my soul? Your soul is required of you. Right, and who's going to get all that stuff?
3: Don't forget you have a soul.
4: Right, yes.
3: Yeah, and you've got stuff to do good things with.
4: Correct.
3: And don't forget that either.
4: Right.
3: Amen.

0: Your kingdom, O God, is my glorious treasure. Sung by the Christus Chorus of Concordia University, St. Paul, Minnesota. Now Dr. Ziegler leads us in praying the Lord's Prayer.
1: Lord Jesus, remember us in your kingdom and teach us to pray. Our Father who art in heaven, hallowed be thy name. Thy kingdom come, thy will be done on earth as it is in heaven. Give us this day our daily bread, and forgive us our trespasses, as we forgive those who trespass against us. And lead us not into temptation, but deliver us from evil. For thine is the kingdom and the power and the glory forever and ever. Amen. Receive the blessing of the Lord. The Lord bless you and keep you. The Lord make his face shine on you and be gracious to you. The Lord look upon you with his favor and give you peace. Amen.
0: Jesus is the priceless treasure we do not deserve and cannot earn. His forgiving love is God's gift to us through faith. The Lutheran Hour is made possible through the ongoing support of faithful listeners like you. 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Next week, Archives August concludes with a classic message from Dr. Dale Meyer. I'm Mark Eicher. This has been a presentation of Lutheran Hour Ministries.

through music and the spoken word with the Tabernacle Choir and Orchestra at Temple Square. Conducting today's program is Mac Wilberg, with organist Joseph Peoples, and the spoken word by Derek Porter.

Carl Gustav Jacob Jacobi was one of the world's great mathematicians. Yet, what made him especially interesting was not only the discoveries he made, but actually the way he approached difficult problems. Jacobi believed that when trying to solve a challenging problem, it helped to turn it around, looking at it from the opposite direction. He's credited with saying, "One must always invert." In other words, we often understand an idea more fully when we consider not only what it is, but also what it is not. Take, for example, the attribute of charity. Paul, the ancient apostle, taught about this pure form of love by describing both what it is and what it is not. Charity suffereth long and is kind. It rejoiceth in the truth and beareth all things, believeth all things, hopeth all things, endureth all things. But Paul also taught that charity envieth not, is not puffed up, seeketh not her own, and is not easily provoked. In other words, love is patient and kind. It is not proud, selfish, or resentful. The practice of inversion can help us understand not only the things of this world, but also the things of heaven. It can help us see our lives, our relationships, and even our trials from a higher perspective. At a recent awards ceremony, the guest of honor rose to speak. He chose his words carefully, each phrase coming with great effort due to a condition affecting his voice. He said, "I'm grateful to God for everything He has given me, including my disease." His faith and perspective inspired all who heard him. In a sense, he had inverted his challenge. Instead of seeing only what his illness had taken, he could also see what it had taught. That higher perspective enabled him to move forward with faith, even amid great trial. May we seek to more fully understand life's challenges by viewing them not only for what they are, but also for what they are not. As we do, we open our minds and hearts to heaven. We begin to see our challenges in a new light, not only as obstacles that interfere with our happiness, but as opportunities to grow, to learn, and to progress.

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Until we meet again, may peace be with you this day and always.

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1: Warm water temperatures in Wyoming's rivers and streams is making things tough for trout species, so anglers are being asked to adjust fishing practices. Consider fishing in the early morning and evening hours when water temperatures are cooler. Land the fish as soon as possible and carry a pocket thermometer to measure temperatures. If the water gets to 65 degrees, anglers should harvest fish in accordance with established regulations rather than practice catch and release. 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

0: quit storming, I was falling fast through the Nurnhart. Gordon like a dirt road, Daytona in my heart. 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
1: We didn't have a towel, didn't have dry clothes. She was smiling and saying, hold me, I'm cold. 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And the
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1: Warm water temperatures in Wyoming's rivers and streams is making things tough for trout species, so anglers are being asked to adjust fishing practices. 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

0: 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Brave with your future. You've shown what you're made of under those Friday night lights in Afton. Now bring that same brave spirit to your money and your tomorrow. You will need a bank account for every dream ahead. 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
2: 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The Spur, Mountain View, and Lyman's Country Music Station.